Allegramente Rustico, Joyfully Rustic, from the first quartet by Ginastera, played by the Dalí Quartet. They say they're inspired by their namesake, Salvador Dalí, to hold imagination and excellence at the heart of their music making. From APM, American Public Media, this is Performance Today. I'm Valerie Kaler. So glad to have you along for today's musical adventures and discoveries. It might be that the background music you choose can have a big impact on the people around you. Kate Arndt grew up in a family that always had the radio on. They listened to classical music during meals and when they traveled in the car. It was just always there in the background. When she was six, a piece of music caught Arndt's attention. The beautiful violin solo was so stunning that it made her want to make that sound as well. Arndt begged her parents for lessons based off a sound she heard on the radio. She's now principal second violin of the Colorado Symphony and pursuing her doctorate at Yale University. And she plays at festivals all across the country. Maybe this next performance of hers will inspire someone else to pick up the violin. Violinist Kate Arndt, joined by half a dozen musical colleagues at Bridgehampton Chamber Music. This is the Violin Concerto in G Major by Georg Telemann.

The Violin Concerto in G Major by Georg Philipp Telemann. Kate Arndt played solo violin, joined by a half dozen musical friends at the Bridgehampton Chamber Music Festival in Bridgehampton, New York. David McCarroll, violin. Kong Wu and Matthew Lipman played violas. Carter Bray was the cellist. And our former P.T. Young artist, Nina Burnett, on bass. Kenneth Weiss played harpsichord. You can check out Fred Child's conversations with Nina Burnett and many more of our previous young artists when you visit the PT page at Your Classical. Not just the interviews, but also their performances in our studios and stunning music videos recorded all throughout the Twin Cities. Search PT Young Artists at yourclassical.org. Coming up, what does joy sound like? We'll hear one young composer's take in just a minute. This is Performance Today from APM.

American composer Quinn Mason was born in 1996, and although he's already amassed a sizable body of work, including a steady stream of commissions from big-name ensembles, he says he still considers himself an emerging composer, learning, discovering new possibilities with every piece he writes. Here's something he wrote in 2019, revised in 2021, and it's already becoming a favorite with orchestras around the world. It's called Joyous Trilogy. Quinn Mason says, quote, "I wanted to create the very embodiment of happiness and cheerfulness, music that would put any listener in a good mood. A Joyous Trilogy by American composer Quinn Mason." Jonathan McPhee leads the Lexington Symphony in concert in Lexington, Massachusetts.

Music written in 2019 by young American composer Quinn Mason. Three movements, the always in motion opener called Running, then an introspective movement called Reflection, ending with Renewal, zestful and spirited. Collectively, those three movements are a joyous trilogy. We heard it from a concert in Lexington, Massachusetts. Jonathan McPhee led the Lexington Symphony. Quinn Mason came up as a percussionist, and you can hear it in his music. A lot of love for the percussion section in the piece we just heard. Crotales, vibraphone, glockenspiel, triangle, cymbal, bass drum, and the big daddy officially called a tam-tam, but more commonly known as the gong. Quinn Mason's A Joyous Trilogy. I'd love to hear what you thought of that piece. Did it spark joy? Drop us a line by clicking the contact button on the PT page at Your Classical. Or you can call the PT listener line at 866-943-4450. That's 866-943-4450. In a moment, oh, Schubert, you heartbreaker. This is Performance Today from APM.

There are certain pieces of music that provoke such an emotionally melty response. Like your hand goes to your heart, your head tilts, you take a deep breath to let out a sigh. And for some of those pieces, you don't even have to hear the music to have that response. Just invoking the name can prompt that misty sigh. Franz Schubert's String Quintet in C, often referred to as his cello quintet, is one of those pieces. The whole thing it's remarkable. The way he surprises us with his harmonic imagination. You think you know where a phrase is heading, but then Schubert slips sideways into a place you were not expecting, and somehow it's perfect. Oh, and the way he uses the two cellos, alternating between supporting character and starring role. Then there's the adagio. As a cellist, I may be biased, but I think it may be Schubert's most sublime slow movement. It is so patient. Every note is drawn out and caressed, full of yearning, but also contentment. There is a surprising middle section where Schubert flips into a minor key, serenity disrupted by anguish. And when we come back to that gentle opening theme after that, it sounds the same, yes, but it's also transformed, like it carries the memory of that anguish. Let's hear the adagio from Franz Schubert's Cello Quintet in C Major from a concert during the Central Vermont Chamber Music Festival.

The string quintet in C major, also known as the cello quintet, was one of Franz Schubert's very last works, published after his death. We heard the adagio there, the second movement, from a concert at the Chandler Center for the Arts in Randolph, Vermont, during the Central Vermont Chamber Music Festival. Festival director Peter Sanders is a cellist, and he joined the Dalí Quartet for that performance. Our staff here at PT, senior producer Catherine Slusher, producers Megan Oglesby and Kathleen Bradbury, associate producer John Goman, music logger David Kemp, and our classical digital producer is Inez Guanches.

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2: Well, TGIF, as we always like to say on a Friday night with the weekend looming before us, Raymond Jones here welcoming you to our Friday Night Classics here on WHRO-FM. I'll be here till midnight. Peter Vandegraaff in at the midnight hour. Anthony McSpadden with cartoons on a Saturday morning. We'll start things off with the Little Suite for Strings, the music of the Danish composer Carl Nielsen. Here's the Danish National Radio Symphony, conducted by Ulf Schirmer.

Getting things started on a Friday night, the Little Swede of Carl Nielsen with the Danish National Radio Symphony under Ulf Schirmer here on WHRO-FM. Let's go now to Johann Nepomuk Hummel and his Bassoon Concerto in F. Klaus Thunemann, our soloist, Sir Neville Mariner with the Academy of St. Martin in the Fields.

There we have the bassoon concerto in F major from Johann Nepomuk Hummel, with Sir Neville Mariner leading the Academy of St. Martin in the Fields, and our bassoon soloist Klaus Tuneman here on WHRO-FM. Now to the music of Richard Strauss, with Christoph von Decernani at the helm of the Vienna Philharmonic. Here's Strauss's Don Juan.

Don Juan, the Opus 20 of Richard Strauss, by way of the Vienna Philharmonic, conducted by Christoph von der Knagy. Doing it on a Friday night on 90.3 WHRO-FM Digital Norfolk, 89.9 WHRJ Digital Gloucester Courthouse, 98.3 WHRF Digital Belhaven. 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Ballet music now. Jacques Offenbach wrote a lot of wonderful melodies. Manuel Rosenthal took a bunch of them and fashioned them together into the ballet that's been a favorite ever since, the Ballet Gaieté Parisienne. Here it is with the Cincinnati Pops, conducted by Eric Kunzel.

Everybody do the can-can. The ballet Gaieté Parisienne, the music of Jacques Offenbach, is arranged in ballet form by Manuel Rosenthal, played by the Cincinnati Pops under Eric Kunzel. Doing it on a Friday night here on WHRO-FM. Raymond Jones in till the midnight hour. Peter Vandegraaff takes us overnight. Anthony McSpadden has a bunch of cartoons for us on Saturday morning. George Butterworth, one of those ill-fated composers, he was English, died in the First World War at a fairly young age. Conductor Martin Yates took some of the fragments that Butterworth was working on, a Fantasia for orchestra, and finished that. Here is that completion of the Fantasia for orchestra by George Butterworth, with Martin Yates conducting the Royal Scottish National Orchestra.

There we have the music of George Butterworth, one of the tragic victims of the First World War. Conductor Martin Yates completing his Fantasia for orchestra and conducting it with the Royal Scottish National Orchestra on this Friday night on 90.3 WHRO-FM Digital Norfolk, 89.9 WHRJ Digital Gloucester Courthouse, 98.3 WHRF Digital Belhaven. The Melos Quartet up next. They'll play for us the Mendelssohn String Quartet in E-flat, Opus 12.

Felix Mendelssohn on a Friday night, his string quartet in E-flat, Opus 12, with the Melos Quartet doing the honors here on WHRO-FM. And from Antonín Dvořák comes the second set of the Slavonic Dances, the Opus 72 Dances, recording with the Atlanta Symphony Orchestra, conducted by Yoel Levy.

Yoel Levy and the Atlanta Symphony Orchestra wrapping up our Friday Night Classics in a toe-tapping fashion with the second set of those Slavonic Dances, Opus 72, that second set of Antonin Dvorak. Yoel Levy and the Atlanta Symphony heard here on 90.3 WHRO-FM Digital Norfolk, 89.9 WHRJ Digital Gloucester Courthouse, 98.3 WHRO F Digital, Bellhaven, and on the web, whro.org, where a lot of our programs are captured and can be replayed on demand. Things like my new releases program coming up tomorrow night, just as an example. Raymond Jones here, thanking you for being with us on a Friday night. Hope you have a great weekend. We'll be back tomorrow evening at 8 with those new releases. We're going to have Stravinsky's Divertimento after The Fairy's Kiss with Joanne Folletta conducting, and Faya's Nights in the Gardens of Spain, along with the Symphony No. 1 of Bohuslav Martinu with the Bamberg Symphony Orchestra, performing some of the goodies on your way tomorrow night at 8. This just in. Peter Van de Graaff standing by to take us through the night and towards Saturday morning. Anthony McSpadden with cartoons on a Saturday morning. Thanks as always to your terrific membership support.

The Barcarolle, June, from The Seasons by Tchaikovsky, with pianist Sviatoslav Richter. I'm your host, Peter Van de Graaff. Later on, Tchaikovsky's first piano concerto. Right now we have the Emmaus Quartet that commissioned this piece. It's by the American Elena Ruhr. String Quartet number 8. It's subtitled Insect Dances, and each movement depicts dancing insects of one kind or another, the ladybug, the dragonfly, the wasp, etc.

concluding with the Grasshopper Polka. That's the string quartet number 8, the so-called Insect Dances, by the American composer Elena Ruhr. And that was performed by the group that commissioned the piece, the Emmaus Quartet. One of those movements is a dance of the wasp, and here is the piece called The Wasp by Benjamin Britten.

That's called The Wasp, one of two insect pieces by Benjamin Britten. And now to one of the most beloved of all piano concertos. It's by Tchaikovsky. It was criticized by a prominent musician, a pianist composer named Nikolai Rubinstein, who was to have given the premiere of this piece. But because of his criticism, Tchaikovsky turned to another great pianist of the day, Hans von Bülow. He was the man who had been married to Cosima Liszt, Liszt's daughter. Here is Denis Mitsuyev with the St. Petersburg Philharmonic and Tchaikovsky's first concerto.

pianist Denis Matsuyev, joined by the St. Petersburg Philharmonic, Yuri Temirkanov was at the podium. That music originally composed about 1874, 1875 by Tchaikovsky, and that was the first of his three piano concertos. This is by Russian pianist-composer Alexander Scriabin. It is one of his two poems, Opus 32, and a very special recording because Scriabin's son-in-law, Vladimir Sofronitsky, is the pianist.

0: poem by Alexander Scriabin.
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0: Peter Vandegraaff here, inviting you with me to Central South England, the Cotswold region. We're going to listen to an early work of Gustav Holst, composer of the famous The Planets, and a symphony of his, which is called The Cotswolds. We first have this by a composer born in 1893, Charles Wilfred Orr, O-R-R, and this is his setting of a Cotswold Hill tune. We're going to listen now to the Royal Ballet Sinfonia, and David Lloyd-Jones is our conductor.

Seems that the English always excelled at writing for strings. There's a no exception there, a good example of it. Charles Wilfred Orr, born in 1893, wrote that a Cotswolds hill tune. It was played by the Royal Ballet Sinfonia, and the conductor was David Lloyd Jones. What a fun opportunity we have right now to explore some little-known and early music of Gustav Holst, who was about 25 years old when he wrote the piece we're about to hear. He was an orchestral trombone player and traveling through the Cotswolds in south-central England, writing this symphony, which is subtitled The Cotswolds. And it's based indeed on some British folk melody from that era. It was completed in 1900. It was the first orchestral piece of his own that he was able to hear played by an orchestra. We have right now the Munich Symphony. Douglas Bostock is the conductor. Symphony in F by Gustav Holst, The Cotswolds.

one of the earliest orchestral compositions by a man who went on to great fame as the composer of The Planets, Gustav Holst, 25 years old when he wrote that symphony in F, The Cotswolds, Munich Symphony Orchestra, directed by Douglas Bostock. This is from Philip Lane's Suite of Cotswold Folk Dances.

from the suite of Cotswold Folk Dances by Philip Lane, written in 1978. We're going to listen now to some music by Franz Schubert. First, a very, very famous work, and then one of his quite a major piano four hands compositions, of which he wrote very many. This is the Marche Militaire, Military March No. 1, arranged by M. Retford, and performed by the Philip Jones Brass Ensemble, directed by Elgar Howarth.

Philip Jones Brass Ensemble and Elgar Howarth leading that group, performing music originally for piano four hands by Franz Schubert, and then arranged for band there. It's called the Marche Militaire, the Military March No. 1. Now we have a work for piano four hands by Schubert, played on the piano by four hands, as it's intended. This is quite a composition. It was written 6 months before the composer's death, and it's called Lebensstürme, or Storms of Life. Now, the subtitle is not necessarily given it by Schubert himself. It came out in the first published edition, but it does accurately reflect the character of the piece, which is brooding, melancholic, even depressive in some way. But it's a powerful and a major late work of Franz Schubert, his Allegro for piano four hands, played by the duo Thal and Kruthausen.

Some very late music by Franz Schubert for piano four hands. That was written just 6 months before the composer's very, very early death. It's called Lebensstürme, Storm of Life. Subtitle was given it by the publisher. It may have been sanctioned by Schubert as well. That was the duo Thal and Kruthausen. After life storms, we have the calm after the storm. This is from a film score called Alone by Dmitri Shostakovich.

0: Just a little bit of film score music by Dmitri Shostakovich, who wrote a lot for the movies. That's from a score for a movie called Alone. And we heard The Calm After the Storm with the Royal Concertgebouw Orchestra, directed by Ricardo Chailly.
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0: This is Peter Van de Graaff speaking. I thought it might be nice to listen to a bit of American music, and we're going to begin with a very interesting work called A Hymn for String Orchestra. This came about because Henry Cowell, the composer, was in residence at North Texas State University, and there was to be a program of his music, and he looked at the program and thought, you know, maybe we should have one more piece. And so he spent the next few hours writing this piece. It was copied overnight. The next day it was performed. It's called Hymn, 1946 music. Here's the City of London Sinfonia, directed by David Amos.

Music written in 1946 by the American composer Henry Cowell, written in just a couple of hours, in fact. It's called The Hymn. We hear the strings of the City of London Sinfonia, directed by David Amos. I'm Peter van de Graaff. We have later on a couple of sets of variations by Hungarian composers, but right now something from America. And this was inspired by a car trip made by the composer Leo Sowerby in 1919 as he drove to the Canadian woods around Lake Superior and Lake Huron. And this is called Impressions of the Lake Superior Country, or From the Northland. There's four sections: Forest Voices, Cascades, Burnt Rock Pool, and The Shining Big Sea Water. Here's the Czech National Symphony Orchestra, conducted by Paul Freeman.

The Czech National Symphony Orchestra, conducted by Paul Freeman. Impressions of the Lake Superior Country, composed in 1919 by the American composer Leo Sowerby. It's also known as From the Northland. This is by 19th century American Anthony Philip Heinrich. It's called The Musical Bachelor.

Henry Friesen sang that song by Anthony Philip Heinrich. To Hungary we now go. We have two variations on a Hungarian folk song. First set is from 1916, so just 3 years before that Leo Sowerby work we just heard. This is by Ernst von Dohnányi, and it's performed by David Korovar.

The pianist was David Korovar, and the composer was Ernst von Dohnányi, Hungarian. And indeed, we heard a set of variations on a Hungarian folk song dating from 1916. Here's another set of variations on another Hungarian folk song. This dating from maybe a couple decades before that. No date in particular is given here, but this composer was born in 1858, lived to 1937, and his name is Jener Hubay, best known as a violinist, and this is for his instrument. Hagai Shaham is the violinist. The BBC Scottish Symphony is conducted by Martin Brabbins.

Variations on a Hungarian Theme by Hungarian violinist Jener Hubay. That was Hagai Shaham and the BBC Scottish Symphony Orchestra, Martin Brabbins, the conductor. I often like to give the dates of obscure composers just so you can put them in historical context. Hubay, born in 1858, lived to 1937, so he was a contemporary of Béla Bartók, but writing in a very, very different idiom. I thought we'd follow that, though, with a bit of Bartók from his Mikrokosmos, played by Aquale Brass.

0: from an enormous collection of pedagogical pieces by Béla Bartók called Mikrokosmos, Microcosm. Equale Brass performed one of the many pieces.
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0: Some nice little treats here for you. I'm Peter van de Graaff. We're going to spend some time with music for A Midsummer Night's Dream by Felix Mendelssohn, listening to the overture, also his own transcription for piano of a nocturne, and then Liszt's transcription of the famous Wedding March. Also, we'll listen to one of the cello concertos by the Brazilian composer and cellist Heitor Villa-Lobos. Right now we have an intermezzo, which comes from an opera by Pietro Mascagni, who's best-known opera by far is Cavalleria Rusticana, but maybe his second best-known opera is L'Amico Fritz. This comes from that opera, Berlin Philharmonic, led by Herbert von Karajan.

The intermezzo to Act 3 that leads into the third act of L'Amico Fritz, an opera by Pietro Mascagni. And that recording was from a disc of opera intermezzi, primarily from Italy, with the Berlin Philharmonic, conducted by Herbert von Karajan. I'm Peter van de Graaff, looking forward to our time together. We're going to listen to some music from the music which Mendelssohn composed to accompany Shakespeare's play A Midsummer Night's Dream, beginning with the overture, which he actually wrote many years before. He was only later asked to write music specifically to accompany the play, but this was also used to accompany the play. The overture here is played by the Philharmonia Orchestra, led by Sir Neville Mariner.

Philharmonia Orchestra, Sir Neville Mariner conductor. That is the overture to Shakespeare's A Midsummer Night's Dream by Felix Mendelssohn. As I mentioned before, he wrote that many years before he actually wrote the music for the play. We're now going to hear some music for the play and transcribed by Mendelssohn himself in 1844. I think this is the world premiere recording of these transcriptions. And there's just a few pieces from it. We're going to listen to the Nocturne, played by Roberto Proceda. More Mendelssohn.

And music from Felix Mendelssohn's music for the play by Shakespeare, A Midsummer Night's Dream. Mendelssohn himself transcribed that nocturne, and Roberto Proceda played it. Another excerpt from Mendelssohn's music for A Midsummer Night's Dream, this time Franz Liszt, the transcriber, although Vladimir Horowitz, who plays it as well, had a hand in this arrangement. This is the Wedding March and Variations, and here is Vladimir Horowitz.

Vladimir Horowitz playing his own arrangement of Liszt's arrangement of Mendelssohn's Wedding March, of course, from A Midsummer Night's Dream. Did you know that Vladimir Horowitz was also a composer? Here he is playing his own waltz in F minor.

It's actually from a piano roll Vladimir Horowitz made in 1929 of a piece which he himself wrote, a waltz in F minor. This is now music by Heitor Villa-Lobos from 1953, making it quite a late composition for him, his second cello concerto. Andres Diaz is the cellist, the Simón Bolívar Symphony, conducted by Enrique Arturo Dímica.

Throughout his career, the Brazilian composer Heitor Villa-Lobos wrote a lot of music for the cello, and there's a very good reason for that. He was a cellist himself. And that is the second of his two cello concertos, music dating from 1953. Villa-Lobos lived another 5.5 years or so after that was composed. The dates are 1887 to 1959. We heard the Simón Bolívar Symphony, Enrique Arturo Dímica conducting, and Andrés Díaz, cellist. Here is a little piece for guitar by Vincenzo Galilei, I believe the father of the astronomer. This is a performance by Jürgen Rost.

0: Jürgen Rost played the guitar in music by an early Italian composer named Vincenzo Galilei. The piece carries the title Euterpe.
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0: My name is Peter Van de Graaff. I've selected some music for you, which I think you'll enjoy. Hope that you will. Mozart Piano Concerto number 12 in just a few minutes. And we're going to hear a suite from a Russian opera beyond that, Dmitri Kabalevsky's Kola Brugnon. And we begin with an overture to a French opera, which has two titles, either Acante et ses filles, which is the name of two of the characters. It's also known as La Sympathie, Sympathy. And this is a little-known opera by Jean-Philippe Rameau. The overture is played by Les Talents Lyriques, directed by Christophe Rousset.

A group called Les Talents Lyriques on period instruments, directed by Christophe Rousset, performing the overture to an opera, a little-known opera, by Jean-Philippe Rameau called A Conte et ses Fils, or Sympathy. Two very differing composers represented ahead, Mozart right now, and then the 20th century Russian composer Dmitri Kabalevsky, and a suite from a comic opera of his later on. Here is Yevgeny Kisin, joined by the Moscow virtuosi, Vladimir Spivakov as the conductor, and we listen to Mozart's 12th piano concerto, the A major, Kirchhoff 414.

The piano soloist was Yevgeny Kisin, joined by the Moscow Virtuosi, conducted by Vladimir Spivakov. That was Mozart's 12th piano concerto in A major, Kirchhoff 414. Stay tuned for a suite from a Russian opera in just a moment. This is a little sight-reading piece for flute and piano composed for the Paris Conservatory Annual Contest in 1898 by Gabriel Fauré.

Collas' sculptures to be burned. But his last act, Collas, that is to avenge himself on the Duke, making a public statue that the Duke has commissioned, and it shows him riding backwards on a donkey. Here is a suite from Collas Reunion by Dmitri Kabalevsky. Loris Chakhnavorian leads the Armenian Philharmonic.

Michel Debost, flute, Jean-Philippe Collard, piano, and that sight-reading piece by Gabriel Fauré. We now have a suite from an opera based on a novel by Romain Rolland called Collabrunion. It premiered in 1938 and tells the story of a sculptor named Collard who's in love with the beautiful Célina. The Duke steals her away and commands all of Collard.

A suite from a 1938 opera by Dmitri Kabalevsky called Collabre Réunion, after a novel by Romain Rolland. That was the Armenian Philharmonic Orchestra. The conductor was Loris Chekhnavorian. Here's one of three songs by Maurice Ravel. We'll hear the third of them, The Round, sung by the Cambridge Singers, directed by John Rutter.

0: The Round, third of the three songs for chorus by Maurice Ravel. The Cambridge Singers, directed by John Rutter.
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0: So pleased to have this opportunity to bring some music to you. We're going to hear music by two contemporaries and then a romantic symphony, the subtitle of a piece by Carlos Chavez, his fourth Romantica. First, we have a piece by the pianist Jan Vaclav Voracek. He's also a composer, born in 1791. Here is his Impromptu No. 3, played by Artur Pizarro.

music by a Czech composer, born in 1791, lived a short life. Everything he wrote is of very high quality, I can say without qualification. The Impromptu number 3 is what we heard there. His name is, by the way, Jan Václav Voržišek, and the pianist was Artur Pizarro. We have something by a composer who is sometimes referred to as the first real romantic composer. Beethoven would not qualify for that because his early works are very much in the classical style, but this composer really wrote everything in romantic style. He was the first cousin of Mozart's wife, his name, Carl Maria von Weber. And this is his clarinet quintet for clarinet and string quartet. It's sometimes called a pocket concerto because the clarinet doesn't really play integrally with the other instruments, but more as a solo role. Charles Neidich plays that with members of Larky Budelli.

Charles Neidich clarinet and Larky Budelli with that clarinet quintet by Carl Maria von Weber. Next up, as far as a larger work, is the Symphony No. 4 by the Mexican composer Carlos Chavez, his Romantic Symphony. We're going to hear a tiny bit of Chavez right now. This is one of seven pieces for piano, and not a romantic piece, but rather a piece titled Blues. Suan Ya-chen is the pianist.

fourth of seven pieces from 1923, thereabouts, by the Mexican composer Carlos Chavez. Suan Ya-chen was the pianist, and that is called Blues. Here's a work which was commissioned in 1952 of the Louisville Orchestra of the Mexican composer Carlos Chavez. He wrote a symphony in response to that commission and called it the Sinfonía Romántica because of the lyric character of the music and the traditional structure and procedures followed. Here is a performance conducted by the composer.

Music by and conducted by Carlos Chavez, leading what's called the New York Stadium Symphony Orchestra, really the New York Philharmonic in their summer break. That's the fourth symphony of Chavez. The so-called Sinfonia Romantica of 1952. This is a prelude by Silvius Leopold Weiss.

0: Prelude to a Suite in D Minor by Sylvius Leopold Weiss, a Bach friend and contemporary. Ron McFarlane, lute.
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2: Welcome to Harmonia. I'm Angela Mariani. This hour, we're celebrating the Internet's fascination with amusing manuscript illuminations with a Listening to Art episode devoted to weird medieval animals. From cats with uncomfortably human faces to jousting snails, we'll explore music from the times, places, and pages of their creation. Tune in for illustrative works by Marc-Antoine Charpentier, Jacob Obrecht, Antoine Bunois, and more. On our featured release, violinist Christina Prats-Costa shares delights of the 17th century Mediterranean.

Jesse Roden led the ensemble Cut Circle on Johannes Ockeghem's chanson D'une autre mer, by loving another, my heart would debase itself. That's among the songs found in the Dijon Chansonnier, a collection from the 1460s that originated at the Burgundian court. The initial D in its top voice is decorated with a grotesque human face, as well as another that might be described as a dragon, or perhaps a cartoonish weasel, reaching for the letter with its jaws. Those who work with old manuscripts have long taken delight in the more fanciful and at times absurd aspects of the illuminations and marginal doodles that grace their pages. With the rise of social media, a much wider audience has come to appreciate the entertainment value of this particular artistic genre. From today's weird medieval guys to the toasts, two monks inventing things of an internet past, a variety of online creators have drawn on the growing wealth of digitized medieval and early modern illustrations for comedy posts and memes. Depictions of animals are especially popular, as their facial expressions and situations can be amusing when admired out of context. You'll even find a weird medieval cat of the week on Harmonia's Facebook page. We'll begin our musical pairings with one such historic feline, a cat emerging from a snail shell in the left margin of page 70 verso of the Bibliothèque Mazarine's Manuscript 62. This volume of the Epistles of Paul was created over the course of the late 15th and 16th centuries and made its way into the personal library of Cardinal Mazarin, the first minister to French kings Louis XIII and Louis XIV. Since this manuscript is not a musical one, we'll enjoy some tunes connected to its owner, who, in addition to his ministerial duties, oversaw the musical patronage of the French court.

Sans frayeur dans ce bois, without fear, into these woods I came alone. Le Jardin Secret performed a song by Marc-Antoine Charpentier with an Italian-style ostinato bass influenced by the musical tastes of Abruzzo-born Cardinal Mazarin. Up next, a Mazarinade, or popular tune, sung to mock Mazarin during the 17th century civil wars known as the Fronde.

Le Jardin Secret with the anonymous 17th century Mazarinade, which translates as warning from the Enfariné, a religious sect, to Cardinal Mazarin as to what he should fear. Images of snails and sometimes humans and other animals in hybrid snail form proliferate in European manuscript decorations between the 13th and 15th centuries. Some art historians think that snails were a means of representing cowardice due to their ability to hide within natural armor, while others interpret them as a general inversion of hierarchy. A scene of a snail jousting a rabbit while both sit on the shoulders of monkeys occurs in the margin of folio 23 verso of Harley Manuscript 4379. It's part of a chronicle of the Hundred Years' War created in Bruges around 1470. In honor of these bellicose critters, we'll enjoy a local tune of wartime resistance.

Capilla Flamensa with Ach Vlaendere Free, O Flanders Free, by Thomas Fabry, who worked as choir master at the Collegiate Church of Saint Donatien in Bruges in the early 15th century. Next up, we'll hear from another composer who served as a choir master in Bruges shortly after Harley 4379 was created, Jacob Obrecht.

Gloria from Jakob Obrecht's Missa Scaramella, reconstructed by Fabrice Fitch and performed by the Banchois Consort under the direction of Andrew Kirkman. We'll head east to the Rhineland to appreciate another fascinating feline found among the pages of an armorial created over the course of the 15th through 17th centuries. Held in the Bavarian State Library, the Scheibler Armorial is a sort of heraldic encyclopedia of noble families from across the Holy Roman Empire, named after the family who first owned it. On page 258, a cat with an aloof expression and extended tongue sits upright, wearing a majestic crown, upon the coat of arms of the von Zamming family. The tune we'll hear next comes from the same region as the Scheibler family and appears in a song collection printed in Cologne by Arndt van Eyck.

Singer Pur, with an anonymous Renaissance era piece from Germany, whose title translates to A Man Gave His Son a Wife. Earlier members of the Rhineland-based families in the Scheibler Armorial might have heard performances by the unknown 11th century harper, whose words we'll hear next.

Caute cane cantor care, sing circumspectly, sweet singer. From the poetic corpus of an anonymous Rhineland harper, reconstructed and performed by Sequentia. So far, we've heard music indirectly connected to manuscripts with amusing animal illuminations, but some of the more richly decorated music sources from the 15th and 16th centuries contain bestial illustrations of their own. One famous example is a gradual known as the Geese Book. This two-volume collection of liturgical chant was illuminated in Nuremberg between 1507 and 1510 by artist Jakob Elsner. Its nickname comes from a scene in Volume 1, Folio 186 Recto, depicting a wolf acting as choir master to a gaggle of geese, while a fox sneaks up from behind. It also happens to be the only such source to survive the Protestant Reformation in a complete state.

Schola Hungarica sang the introit for the Mass of St. Lawrence from the Geese Book, a gradual created for the Church of St. Lawrence in Nuremberg between 1507 and 1510. After that, organist Matthias Anck performed Heinrich Finck's setting of Ich wurde erlöst, I was redeemed, closing with the bells of St. Lawrence.

Welcome back. We're continuing our celebration of amusing animal illustrations in historic manuscripts with a look, or rather a listen, at the Wolfenbüttel Chansonnier. Though named for the library that currently holds it, this song collection was created in the 1460s in the Loire Valley. Chansons by Ockeghem, Binchois, and others are laid out with fancifully illuminated initials. On Benoît's Est-il Merci, the initial E in the top voice is made out of a man holding a sword with a snail on his head, seated in a basket that looks like half of an imaginary beast. The snail's extended neck, the man's extended sword, and the leg of the animal basket all point to the right to create the shape of the letter E.

Is There Mercy From Which One Might Die? A chanson by Antoine Bunois, found in the fancifully decorated Wolfenbüttel Chansonnier. We heard Ensemble Leones, led by Marc Levon. Also in the Wolfenbüttel Chansonnier is Walter Fry's Tout à part moi, the initial of which features a monkey riding a snail.

Marc Levon led Ensemble Leones in Walter Frey's Tout à part moi, All Alone. The Copenhagen Chansonnier is another mid-15th century collection of French origin with similar illuminated initials. Particularly delightful is the happy little bat that forms a letter M with its outspread wings between two branches on folio 3 verso for Ma plus ma mignon mamie, attributed to one P. Convert.

fretwork played De Tout Bien Plein, My Mistress Possesses Every Virtue, by Hein von Giesigem, a song found in the Copenhagen Chansonnier. Even in manuscripts that aren't musical, animal illuminations frequently are. Cats, bears, monkeys, dogs, and more are found playing instruments from trumpets to harps to bagpipes as part of the symbolic inversion so popular among medieval illustrators. In the Macclesfield Psalter, a small but incredibly detailed book from 14th century Norwich, a rabbit plays a portative organ with the help of a dog who pumps the bellows, subverting their real-world relationship of predator and prey.

a Sarum Rite Kyrie performed by Trio Medieval with Catalina Vicens organ. On her 2026 pentatone release, Spiritillo Mediterraneo, violinist Cristina Prats Costa sought to combine the energy of Andrea Falconieri's Spiritillo Brando, a dance nicknamed Mischievous Sprite, with the vibrant and expressive sound world of 17th and early 18th century Mediterranean music.

Cristina Prats Costa performed Il Spiritillo Brando, a Brando called The Mischievous Sprite, from Andrea Falconieri's primo libro di canzone, with Lucas Harris, guitar, and Nagme Faramand, percussion. By crafting new arrangements and incorporating percussion from Southwest Asia and North Africa, Prats Costa offers interpretations that highlight centuries of cultural exchange across the Mediterranean basin.

Cristina Prats Costa played her own arrangement of Españoleta by Gaspar Sanz, heard on this hour's featured release, Spritillo Mediterraneo. We'll close with Prats Costa's fresh take on the middle movement of one of Antonio Vivaldi's violin concertos.

0: The Recitativo Grave from Antonio Vivaldi's Violin Concerto in D Major, RV 208, Grosso Mogul. Violinist Christina Prats-Costa was joined by Charlotte Nediger, harpsichord, Michael Untermann, cello, and Nagme Faramand, duff. Part of their 2026 pentatone release, Spritillo Mediterraneo. Harmonia is part of the educational mission of Indiana University and is a co-production of WFIU Public Radio and Early Music America, a national organization that advocates and supports the historical performance of music of the past. 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And follow us on Facebook by searching for Harmonia Early Music. The writer for this edition of Harmonia is Chelsea Belt. Thanks to our studio engineer Brock Hammond and our production team, Luann Johnson, Christopher Burris, and John Bailey. I'm Angela Mariani, inviting you to join us again for the next edition of Harmonia.
1: 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I'm Lisa Flynn. 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
3: Join us Saturday evening at 8 for this just in 3 hours of what to do in recorded classical music and Manuel de Falla's Nights in the Gardens of Spain. Our program also includes Stravinsky's Divertimento from The Fairy's Kiss, Debussy's Prelude to the Afternoon of a Faun, the Symphony No. 1 of Bohuslav Martineau, and from Robert Schumann, his Kinderzenen, played in recital by Arkady Volodos. This is Raymond Jones. 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

0: Little homage to Telemann with Telemanniana, music by Hans Werner Henze, with the Berlin Radio Symphony led by Gerd Albrecht. That music opened our Saturday morning cartoons. I'm Anthony McSpadden. Good morning to you. Hope it's off to a pleasant and peaceful start.
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0: bassoonist Albrecht Holder and the New Brandenburg Philharmonic with Franz Danzig's Bassoon Concerto No. 1 in F major. 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
0: The composer Antonín Dvořák wrote several symphonic poems based on folklore, and many of them, like the Grimm Brothers' Tales, are rather gruesome. This next one is one of those. It has a bit of a gruesome story, which we will not get into, but it's a wonderful piece of music. It's called The Golden Spinning Wheel, and we'll listen to a performance with the Bavarian Radio Symphony conducted by Raphael Kubelik.

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1: Mostly sunny and continued warm for our Saturday with a high temperature near 94. Heat index value as high as 102 today. Overnight tonight, drop you back around 77. Sunny on Sunday, highs near 92. Chance for showers and thunderstorms developing in the afternoon, continuing into the evening hours. Overnight low dropping back around 77.
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0: Barry Wordsworth and the New Queen's Hall Orchestra with music by Ralph Vaughan Williams, the Fantasia on a theme by Thomas Tallis. Music to open the 8 o'clock hour of our Saturday morning cartoons. I'm Anthony McSpadden. Hope you're enjoying the music this morning. And we'll listen next to music by Mozart right after this.
1: When two boys go missing from a cattle station, Detective Jay Swan teams up with local cop Emma James to investigate.
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0: I'm Anthony McSpadden. Great to be with you this morning. Mozart had gone nearly 3 years without writing a concerto for piano and orchestra by the time 1791, his last year alive, came around. He wrote his 27th piano concerto that year. And we'll listen to it next with pianist Murray Pariah and the English Chamber Orchestra, led from the piano by Mr. Pariah.

0: pianist Murray Pariah leading the English Chamber Orchestra from the piano in Mozart's Piano Concerto No. 27 in B-flat major, Kirkel 595. This is Saturday Morning Cartoons on 90.3.
1: A powerful new symbol of remembrance takes shape at Fort Monroe. 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Join Barbara Hamley and an esteemed panel of guests exploring this defining moment in American history and its lasting impact. Another View, live from Fort Monroe, Thursday, August 27th. 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

0: A waltz entitled Ever Faithful by the composer Emil Waldteufel, with the Czechoslovak State Philharmonic, conducted by Alfred Walter. This is 90.3 WHRO FM Digital Norfolk, 89.9 WHRJ Digital Gloucester Courthouse, and 98.3 WHRF Digital Bellhaven. I'm Anthony McSpadden. Good Saturday morning to you. Here's today's Composer's Datebook.
1: This is the Composer's Datebook for August 8th. I'm John Burge. Just about any time is a good time to be in Paris. But chances are, given your druthers, you wouldn't have chosen to be there in 1942. The city was occupied by German troops, and World War II still had several more dismal years to grind on. But if you were in Paris on today's date in 1942, you could have visited the Paris Opera for the premiere of a new ballet by the French composer Francis Poulenc called Les Animaux Modèles, or The Model Animals, with a scenario based on animal fables by the French writer La Fontaine. Some 20 years earlier, in happier times, Poulenc had made his name with another one-act ballet. That 1924 work was titled Les Biches, or The Does, and was written for the Ballet Russe of Monte Carlo. That work scenario described the flirtations and seductions of some bright young things at a house party in the country. Everything was simple and carefree, sunshine and good humor, as Poulenc himself put it. Not surprisingly, Poulenc's 1942 ballet was a darker, grimmer affair, expressing perhaps the quiet desperation of the German occupation, mingled with a fervent hope for better days to come.

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1: 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This is the Act 5 ballet music from the Elf's Hill with the Odense Symphony Orchestra.

ballet music from Act 5 of The Elf's Hill, music by the German-born Danish composer Friedrich Kuhlau. Performance with Otmar Maga leading the Odense Symphony Orchestra on our Saturday morning cartoons. Music by Maurice Ravel. Next, some chamber music. We'll listen to the Jupiter Quartet with Ravel's string quartet in F major.

0: The String Quartet in F Major by Maurice Ravel with the Jupiter String Quartet on our Saturday morning cartoons.
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0: Andrea Marcon led the Venice Baroque Orchestra. The violinist was Giuliano Carmignola. In that performance of Antonio Vivaldi's Concerto in C Major, RV 177. 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
0: The French composer Gustave Charpentier was best known for his opera Louise, but he also left us this wonderful work, Impressions of Italy, which we'll listen to next. We'll listen to Naples from Impressions of Italy in a performance with the Czechoslovak Symphony conducted by André Lenard.

André Léonard led the Czechoslovak Symphony Orchestra in Naples from Impressions of Italy, music by the French composer Gustave Charpentier. 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Right now, more music for kids. This is Sir William Walton's Music for Children with the London Philharmonic, conducted by Brighton Thompson.

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0: 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Hey, good Saturday morning to you. I'm Anthony McSpadden. Here's this week's Classics for Kids.
1: Welcome to Classics for Kids. I'm Naomi Lewin. Wolfgang Amadeus Mozart wrote more beautiful music in his not-quite-35-year lifetime than a lot of composers who lived a lot longer. One kind of music that fascinated Mozart from the time he was a kid was opera.

Mozart first said he wanted to write an opera when he was 8, and when he was 12, he did. Up through the very last year of his life, he continued composing operas. An opera is a stage work with costumes and sets that also includes music, singing, as an important part of the drama. Instead of speaking their lines, the characters sing them.

Italy was the country where opera got its start, so Italian was the fashionable language for writing operas, even in German-speaking Austria, where Mozart lived. But Mozart also wrote a kind of opera that's related to our Broadway musical. It's called a Singspiel, a play with singing. Austrians who didn't speak Italian could understand a Singspiel because it was in German. Just like in American musical theater, there are spoken lines that move the plot along, but when the characters want to let you know what they're feeling, they sing about it. Or hum. I have two favorite Mozart operas, one in each language. Le Nozze di Figaro is Italian for The Marriage of Figaro. This opera is based on a very famous, very revolutionary play about a servant, Figaro, who outsmarts his royal master. Since there was still plenty of royalty around when the play was written, it was pretty daring. Some kings wouldn't allow it to be performed. At the beginning of the opera, Figaro is busy measuring his new bedroom. You can hear him counting, 5, 10, 20, in Italian, of course.

Susanna, the woman Figaro is going to marry, tries to interrupt. She wants him to look at her bridal veil. You can hear in Mozart's music how hard it is for Susanna to get Figaro's attention.

Figaro has some great arias, or solos, in the opera. When one of the characters is sent to the army and doesn't want to go, Figaro sings about what it will be like to trade in his fancy clothes for a uniform and then march through the mud. No.

My other Mozart favorite is the magic flute, die Zauberflöte, a German Singspiel. In the magic flute, the Queen of the Night represents evil, dark forces, and Sarastro represents light and truth. It's brilliant how Mozart shows the contrast between them by having the Queen of the Night sing fast, loud, and very high,

The most fun character in The Magic Flute is Papageno, the bird catcher. I even named a cat after him. Papageno is always looking for a wife. When he finds one, her name turns out to be Papagena, and they sing a wonderful duet using their names to imitate the birds he catches.

I wish I had time to play you more music from Mozart operas. Next week, a kind of music that was so popular in Mozart's day that classical composers latched onto it, too. I'm Naomi Lewin. I write classics for kids and produce it with Tim Lanter at WGUC Cincinnati. Please join me again for more Classics for Kids.

the Vienna Philharmonic, conducted by Carl Böhm, in music of Johann Strauss II. That's the Blue Danube Waltz. That music opened the 11 o'clock hour of our Saturday morning cartoons, coming up at 12 noon from the top. Hope you can stay tuned. Right now, we'll listen to the Philadelphia Orchestra, conducted by Riccardo Muti, in Modest Mussorgsky's Pictures at an Exhibition.

0: Maurice Ravel's orchestration of Modest Mussorgsky's Pictures at an Exhibition. Ricardo Muti led the Philadelphia Orchestra on Saturday Morning Cartoons.
1: A powerful new symbol of remembrance takes shape at Fort Monroe. 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

That's called Morning in the Mountains. It's from a larger work by Philippe Gobert called In the Basque Country. We heard Luxembourg Philharmonic conducted by Mark Sustro. I'm Anthony McSpadden. Thanks for being with me today. I'll be back with you tomorrow morning at 7 for our musical brunch on a Sunday morning here on 90.3 WHRO FM Digital Norfolk, 89.9 WHRJ Digital Gloucester Courthouse, and 98.3 WHRF Digital Bell Haven.

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0: Hello and welcome to From the Top, where outstanding young musicians come to play. We just heard the second movement of Mozart's irresistible Eine kleine Nachtmusik, played by the Sylvan Quartet. Noah Chung Eagleman, age 16, on cello, Nicholas Yu, 17, on violin, Laurentia Wu, 16, also on violin, and Jisung Kim, 17, on the viola. They're all from the greater New York area. We're coming to you today from New York City at the iconic Power Station Studios at Berkeley, NYC. Today we're going to hear a violinist who views his internship in a science lab exploring regenerative cartilage as just another aspect of his musical pursuits, and a Schubert impromptu played with utter personal conviction. Now let's meet the members of the all-star Sylvan Quartet, whose rendition of Eine kleine Nachtmusik made me feel like I was hearing the piece for the very first time. I got to give a special shout out to Noah here, who's a From the Top alum. We played together 2 years ago.
1: 2 years ago.
0: It's so great to see you just continuing to blossom as a cellist. Welcome back to the show.
1: It's so great to be back.
0: You all are so unified as a group. Laurentia, tell me about how you chose Eine kleine Nachtmusik.
2: Our group started because we wanted to be in a quartet where we toured nursing homes and rehabilitation centers. Those people are pretty old and, you know, they want something they can recognize.
0: I mean, what are some of the challenges of playing a piece that is so well known? And on the flip side of that, what are some of the joys? Jisung, what do you think?
1: One of the difficulties of playing a piece that's so established in the canon is that it can be seen as overplayed. Mm-hmm. But I think one of the joys is that we can find ways to make it unique, find ways to make it interesting, like using our own voices, our individual personalities, as well as a group unity. That'll make it a performance that's never been heard before.
0: Anything to add, Nicholas?
3: What was really fun was we do this exercise called LBAD, which stands for Live, Breathe, and Die. And basically, we literally live, breathe, and die for one member of the group. Whatever articulation they're doing, whatever like musical idea they're trying to portray, we really try to like emulate what they're expressing. And so we go around the entire quartet and play for each other. We really get to be sensitive about how each performer is trying to convey a certain idea or environment in that section. Mm-hmm. And so when we're playing as a group, we have that information in our back of our heads and maybe make slight adjustments to form a cohesive sound.
0: It's really exciting for me to hear you talk about live, breathe, and die, because this is a concept that I learned when I was your age studying chamber music. And we learned that from Mary Peckham, who some of you learned it from, and she learned that concept from the Cleveland String Quartet. So there's just this wonderful sense of ideas getting passed down from generation to generation. Talk to me about the joy of chamber music.
4: I'd say there is this perception or like stereotype in Mozart that he tends to allocate a lot of like the eighth notes or the bass lines that don't move as much or there aren't as melodious to the cello. Mm-hmm. But that experience gives me some insight into like the larger picture of what's going on in the music. Mm-hmm. And being able to support them without necessarily being in the spotlight 100% of the time.
0: Yeah.
4: I think that honestly brings more enjoyment to me.
0: I want to go back and listen to how many different ways you played the note C, Noah. You played that note, I don't even know how many hundreds of times in that piece, and each one had its own direction, its own character, and you did that beautifully.
4: Thank you.
0: What I love about watching you all work together is you get along as people, obviously you enjoy hanging out, but the whole is greater than the sum of the parts. Noah Chung Eagleman, Nicholas Yu, Laurentia Wu, and Jisung Kim, all teenagers from the greater New York area. Our next musician is Sua Jun. She's 15, from Creskill, New Jersey. She's got her flute in hand, and I'm here at the piano, and together we're going to perform the Nocturne and Allegro Scherzando by Philippe Gobert. Sua, let's take it from the top.
5: Yes.

0: Sua Jun, 15 years old, from Creskill, New Jersey, performed Nocturne and Allegro Scherzando by Philippe Gobert with yours truly at the piano. Sua Jun, you just blew us away with that performance. I loved playing with you. So you're from the greater New York area, right?
1: Yeah, Creskill, New Jersey.
0: But let's be real, you're a citizen of the world. Tell me a little bit about your biographical journey.
1: So I was born in Virginia, Fairfax, and I then moved to Philippines and then Korea, and then I started the flute in Korea.
0: And how old were you at that point?
1: I was 7.
0: Wow. Uh-huh.
1: And after that, I moved to America to get better education.
0: Uh-huh. So how long have you been here in the U.S. since coming from Korea?
1: About 5 years. And I started Juilliard pre-college when I was in 5th grade.
0: Wow. Were you like the youngest one in your group joining at pre-college?
1: Yes, in my studio. I still am the youngest.
0: Wow. Sua, I have to congratulate you. You just advanced in a big competition. What's it called?
1: The Geneva Flute Competition. Today, it got announced that I moved to the semifinals.
0: Just today?
1: Yes.
0: Oh my gosh.
1: Like 8 people were selected out of the 40 candidates.
0: Wow. I knew that you had advanced. Maybe it was to the preliminary round or something.
1: Yes.
0: So just today you found out you made it to the semis.
1: Yes.
0: Does that mean you're going to Geneva?
1: Yes.
0: Wow. Congratulations.
1: Thank you.
0: Excited for it?
1: Yes, I'm very excited for it.
0: You should be at just 15 years old. And there'll be people from all over the world there competing on the international stage. I wish you all the best there.
1: Thank you.
0: What do you love about the flute?
1: It's just who I am now. I just think of myself as a musician now instead of just a student learning an instrument.
0: Yeah.
1: As a student, I have duties to do, like studying for high school and stuff.
0: Yeah.
1: But when I play the flute, it just helps me focus on this one thing, and I could just do what I like, you know.
0: You see yourself as a musician. How would you describe your instrument as if you were describing a friend, like as if it were a person?
1: My instrument has been like my best friend since I was 7 years old. And I just couldn't let go of it. It listens to my problems, and it listens to my emotions. So I think I could explain it as a very listening instrument.
0: It's a dependable friend. It's always there for you. What are the biggest challenges you've faced in your life, and how has the flute gotten you through those moments?
1: I did face some problems in academics. I lost a lot of friends because I didn't have time to hang out with them due to my performances and recording schedules. I just realized that if I like what I'm doing, then I'm doing the right thing.
0: Yeah.
1: So,
0: do you envision a future where the flute can actually ultimately bring you new friends?
1: Yes, definitely. I met a lot of friends through the flute that really understand and go through the same thing as me, like balancing academics and music at the same time is not that easy. And I can say that for everybody else out there. So being able to understand that. Yeah, flute has brought me a lot of good friends.
0: Sua, thank you for performing with me today. It was really a privilege to play with you.
1: Thank you so much.
0: Sua Jun, 15 years old, from Creskill, New Jersey, really from all over the world.
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0: We're back now with Kento Hong, a 17-year-old violinist from Scarsdale, New York. I'm Peter Dugan, and I'll be performing at the piano with Kento. We're going to play Fritz Kreisler's Slavonic Fantasy based on themes by Dvorak. Kento, are you ready to do this?
3: I am.
0: I can't wait. Let's take it from the top.
3: All right.

0: Fritz Kreisler's Slavonic Fantasy, based on themes by Dvorak. Kento Hung, 17 years old. After a performance like that, I have to ask, what is it that you want people to know about you as a musician and also as a person?
1: I'm a very passionate, very directional player, as in I always like to see where the melody takes me, just getting to understand the context of the piece and see how the melodic lines just thrust you into a new dimension. And being able to indulge in that is such an important aspect to my playing. So I definitely like having pieces that allow me to express that fully.
0: I totally get that from you. This inexorable through line of melody that when you are that committed to what you're doing, the audience has no choice but to be stuck to you like glue. We have to be at the edge of our seat because of your conviction. That's the kind of player you are. It's beautiful.
1: Thank you so much.
0: But how about as a person? What do you want people to know about Kento?
1: I also do enjoy a lot of sports. I like to hang out with my friends, and also I like to indulge in interdisciplinary studies, as in how can I relate STEM and humanities into musical playing?
0: Okay, there's a lot to unpack there. Sports, hanging out with friends, science, technology, humanities. What does it mean to you to be a well-rounded person like that? Why is that important?
1: I think it really goes back to storytelling. A storyteller should have tricks up his sleeve, her sleeve, and the full knowledge and the context to be able to represent whatever we have. Interdisciplinary studies allows us to integrate different things from different perspectives. Yeah. And that really helps me to craft my own playing. And that's why I value the idea of this horizontal thinking.
0: Mm. Okay, STEM.
1: Yeah.
0: Science, technology, engineering, mathematics. Where is your interest there, and what does it do for your musical life?
1: One aspect of STEM is the idea of scientific thinking. Mm-hmm. Music is also a form of science. We always ask questions, how can we improve the way we play a certain passage? And we just do observations, like just the general bow direction, the phrasing, the texture, the vibrato, right? Mm-hmm. There's so many aspects of violin playing that we could always tweak and adjust, mm-hmm. and that's the independent variables that we can change. That's so fascinating to me.
0: The scientific approach to thinking about technique and the bow and all those things. How do you find the balance between the head and the heart?
1: I think intuitive thought should be coming first and laying out the groundwork for what you want to do. We want a certain vibrato or a certain texture. That intuitive thought allows us to pinpoint what we want to do exactly. But from there on, we could use that scientific process to adjust how we want to fine point that. And I think that's what the interdisciplinary idea is coming from.
0: Within the STEM fields, where have your studies taken you?
1: I'm doing right now a research internship at Columbia doing regenerative tissue studies.
0: Whoa,
1: so essentially what it is that we're looking at cartilage, and that is very, very important for us musicians and also for sports individuals. Cartilage is this basically soft tissue that allows us for all of this lubrication for our joints. And if we lose that, we have arthritis, that it makes it really, really difficult for us to play our instruments. I try to see that form of interdisciplinary study to provide healthcare and support older musicians that might be facing struggles in terms of arthritis, and finding a way to either cure or prevent the detrimental side effects of it.
0: Wow. We need people who understand the inner workings of the science and also are passionate about the music.
1: I think right now my biggest passion obviously would be music, and in fact, all of the subjects that surround it always come back to support music rather than being all separate, independent subjects.
0: I'm very happy that you see music being at the center and the other things enriching your musical life.
1: Right.
0: Because I think the world of your playing, I really do.
1: Thank you.
0: Kento Hung, a 17-year-old violinist from Scarsdale, New York.
1: Thank you so much.
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0: Welcome back to From the Top, where outstanding young musicians come to play. I'm your host, pianist Peter Dugan. It's great to be with all of you this week and every week, thanks to the generosity of Susan and Gerald Slavitt. We're here in New York City today, recording at Power Station at Berkeley, NYC. This city is truly a Disneyland for young musicians looking to hone their artistry at places like my alma mater, the Juilliard School, or across the street, Special Music School in the Kaufman Music Center, and the very famous LaGuardia High School for the Performing Arts. Our next young musician, 17-year-old percussionist Daniel Perez Ponce, is one of these lucky students who gets to attend LaGuardia. He's here with me now, and he's about to perform the second movement of Gordon Stout's Two Mexican Dances.

0: Daniel Perez Ponce, 17 years old, performing on the marimba for us, the second movement of Gordon Stout's Two Mexican Dances. For our listeners who can't see it, describe the workings of this beautiful thing.
1: So there's bars on it, and

0: Daniel Perez Ponce, 17 years old, performing on the marimba for us, the second movement of Gordon Stout's Two Mexican Dances. For our listeners who can't see it, describe the workings of this beautiful thing.
1: So there's bars on it, and there's also resonators under the bars.
0: And what about the mallets?
1: There's many different types

0: Daniel Perez Ponce, 17 years old, performing on the marimba for us, the second movement of Gordon Stout's Two Mexican Dances. For our listeners who can't see it, describe the workings of this beautiful thing.
1: So there's bars on it, and there's also resonators under the bars.
0: And what about the mallets?
1: There's many different types of mallets, like the ones I use, they're for vibraphone, since I've never really had any actual mallets for marimba.
0: Oh, I see. And this piece was a four mallet piece?
1: Yeah, four mallet.
0: How does it work navigating two mallets per hand? Because, I mean, the space between them is constantly changing.
1: Mm-hmm. So for me, it took a lot of effort because I started off with the burn grip. My teacher wanted me to use Steven's grip. And for me, it felt weaker on my hands than with the burn grip.
0: Okay, I'm a newbie. Tell me, what's burn grip? What's Steven's grip?
1: So the Steven's grip, you have one mallet on your pinky and the finger next to the pinky. And you hold another mallet like in the middle of your hand and you wrap your other three fingers around it. With the burn grip, it's basically just cross grip, but one of the mallets, it's under the other one.
0: So how did you find your way to the marimba?
1: In elementary, I found my way to a program called the Afro Latin Jazz for Kids.
0: Okay.
1: And I started on drums.
0: Nice.
1: And in middle school, I found out about mallet percussion.
0: So at that point, you hadn't played any pitched percussion instrument?
1: No.
0: Had you been reading music before that?
1: Mm-hmm. Yeah. I had to teach myself how to read notes in sixth grade. The teacher started me on Glockenspiel.
0: Oh, bells. Nice.
1: Yeah.
0: And then did you continue your studies privately after you started?
1: I didn't get a private teacher until I was in my junior year of high school.
0: Whoa. So just last year is when you started private lessons?
1: Yeah.
0: Wow. Daniel, that's incredible.
1: Yeah.
0: Because you sound so polished. So you've got an enormous instrument there. You can't exactly cart that around on the subways.
1: I usually get most of my practice sessions done at LaGuardia during my lunch periods and my free periods.
0: That's the kind of commitment that it takes sometimes. Talk to me a little bit about life at LaGuardia. What's the culture like there?
1: The basement is where most of the musicians reside in.
0: Okay.
1: Yeah, so I see people just talking about music and stuff.
0: Mm-hmm.
1: And there's just like this part of the hallway where it's just like vibraphones and marimbas just like out in the hallway.
0: Do people just jam in the hallway?
1: Yeah.
0: Wow. You know, I went to high school with, there are very few musicians at my school.
1: Mm-hmm.
0: Sometimes it was hard for me to feel like I really fit in.
1: Yeah.
0: At LaGuardia, it must be sort of validating to feel like, oh yeah, there are a lot of people like me.
1: Yeah.
0: You're one of our Jack Kent Cook Young Artists.
1: Mm-hmm.
0: Congratulations.
1: Thank you.
0: We're so happy to be supporting you and supporting your career.
1: Yeah.
0: What do you plan to do with the funds?
1: I'm going to buy a marimba.
0: I like it. I'm going to buy a marimba. Great.
1: Mm-hmm.
0: Thanks for letting me in on some of the secrets of marimba playing. I loved your performance.
1: Thank you.
0: Daniel Perez Ponce, 17 years old, from Brooklyn, New York. Joining me now is Ellie Fadley Solars, 13 years old. She's got her cello ready. I'm Peter Dugan, and I'll join her at the piano for a performance of Poema 3 by Marlos Nobre.

0: You heard 13-year-old cellist Elie Fadley Solars from New York City perform Poema 3 by the Brazilian composer Marlos Nobre. I'm Peter Dugan, and I was at the piano. Elie, you are 13 years old.
1: Yes.
0: And you play that with so much passion.
1: Thank you.
0: Tell me about that instrument of yours, because it sounds gorgeous, but I can tell looking at it, that is not a full-size cello.
1: No. That cello is a three-quarter cello that's made by Frank Revaton, and this cello was actually made for me, which is really special and
0: that's
1: amazing. I feel very
0: special.
1: Honored.
0: Not too many 13-year-olds get to
1: yes.
0: say that.
1: Her name is Frankie.
0: How did you come about having an instrument custom built for you, Elie?
1: Because, well, my mom was searching everywhere for a three-quarter. My mom showed me a video of this one player. He had this beautiful cello and his sound was so amazing. And I told my mom, that's the sound I want to have when I play. And she was like, yeah, I wish you could have that cello. So my mom like chatted to him and said, well, who made your cello? And then he said, Frank Revaton. So my mom emailed him and asked if I could have a cello made for me, like a three-quarter. And then he was like, no, absolutely not.
0: Because he doesn't make three-quarters.
1: No, he does not make three-quarters. Only
0: I'm sorry, I don't do three-quarters.
1: I don't do three-quarters.
0: So then what happened?
1: My mom then emailed him my Bach and some other
0: pieces. A recording
1: pieces.
0: Of you playing
1: yes.
0: Bach?
1: Yeah, okay. And he was like, yes, I will make her a cello.
0: So you changed his mind.
1: Yeah.
0: He made an exception for you.
1: And I was like, oh my gosh, I feel so special and honored. And a year and a half goes by, and then I go to France, and I get this amazing, beautiful baby cello that fits me perfectly. And I named Frankie after him because his name is Frank.
0: So. After the maker. That's so nice.
1: And it has my name in it.
0: Your name is actually inscribed inside? Wow. If Frankie, the cello, were a person, how would you describe Frankie?
1: Very warm and loving and caring and maybe sometimes very emotional. Like I feel like if Frankie were a person, she could be very moody. But I feel like she would be a very, very kind person.
0: I love that. I hear the kindness in your sound when you play Frankie.
1: Thank you.
0: You come from a musical family, right?
1: Yes. It's really special to have been hearing music my entire life since I like developed ears in the womb.
0: Right, because she's a renowned violin teacher, has a very successful studio here in New York. As if playing the cello isn't enough, how else do you spend your time, Elie?
1: Ballet. I love ballet.
0: Tell me about your background in ballet and your dedication to that and how you managed to balance that with cello.
1: I've been doing ballet since I was very, very little, and it just really stuck with me. My mom thought that I would quit eventually. I just never got tired of it, and I love dancing. It's another way of like expressing myself, and it's another art.
0: Tell me about what practice is like for you. A little grimace.
1: Practicing is not my favorite. I mostly just practice so then I can perform. But I kind of just get through it and I do it really slow. I do lots of intonation to make sure everything's in tune. I really need to work on my bow changes smooth, and I'll do like 30 minutes of exercises, and then I do all the scales.
0: You do all the scales?
1: Yeah. Sometimes I get tired and I just do like half of them.
0: Half of them.
1: Yeah.
0: Wow. So that takes a lot of dedication, a lot of discipline for a 13-year-old.
1: Practice makes progress, which makes more perfect. I mean, nothing is perfect, but
0: it makes more perfecter. Progress. Yeah.
1: Perfecter.
0: More perfecter.
1: Yeah.
0: Elie, you're a ray of sunshine. Thank you for being with us.
1: Thank you so much for having me.
0: Elie Fadley Solars, 13 years old, from New York City. Our next young New Yorker is 16-year-old pianist Jesse Hubbs from the Upper West Side of Manhattan. Jesse, what piece are you going to perform for us today?
2: Thank you so much. I will be performing Schubert's Impromptu, Opus 90, number 3 in G-flat major.
0: I'm so looking forward to this performance. The piano is yours. Why don't you take it from the top?

0: You heard 16-year-old pianist Jesse Hubbs from New York City perform Schubert's Impromptu Opus 90 No. 3 in G-flat major. I have loved that piece since I was your age. I learned something new about it today listening to you play it.
1: Thank you so much.
0: It's so deep.
1: This piece means so much to me. It symbolizes Schubert reflecting upon his life through joy, through happiness, through suffering.
0: What have you discovered specifically about his life that you try to capture in this music?
1: Schubert was fond of many people. He had many lovers. He had a very difficult life, but I think him finding joy through his suffering is very meaningful to me. Looking at such a difficult life with an appreciative mindset conveyed through music.
0: There were some things you brought out in your left hand, some moments that just got hauntingly bassy. The way you can flip a switch from serene to ferocious. I want to go home right now and practice this piece and see if I can emulate some of the qualities you brought to it. I understand that for you, this piece is very philosophical. What other inspirations do you bring into musical interpretations?
1: I enjoy playing chess, strategy games, bringing a sense of strategy into my practices, into how I plan to perform a piece, trying to create something that's very coherent. Mm-hmm. When I play this piece, I think about a serene landscape, especially in the beginning and the end. The middle is almost frantic. I really admire how Schubert can transform this serene piece into something so intense in the middle section.
0: Yeah, you talked about landscape. And for Schubert, and a lot of those folks at the cusp of the German Romantic movement, nature specifically is huge.
1: I think with his life and with nature, there cannot be true happiness without a sense of struggling to counteract or be a juxtaposition to that joy. With this piece, there is a great sense of longing for something.
0: If there had to be one word to sum up Schubert and his whole aesthetic, it would probably be longing or searching, or in German, Sehnsucht, right? This striving for something. I'm so glad you mentioned that word. You're capturing the spirit of this music. Fill in some biographical info for me. Did you always live in New York City?
1: I used to live in Long Beach, about an hour and a half from New York City by train. I moved to Manhattan in August of 2022.
0: So suburban childhood, all the way up till 15 years old. Now, boom, you're living in Manhattan. What did that change feel like?
1: So it's really inspiring to me, especially being around classical music all the time. I've always been around this area on the weekends because this is my fifth year at Juilliard Pre-College.
0: Around the time that you moved, you started studying with the incredible pianist Orly Shaham, the good friend of ours at From the Top. She's a recurring guest host. I'll let you in on a secret here. She has become such a fan of yours and has spoken so much about how you've grown and blossomed as a musician. I just thought you should know that because it's a big deal. Jesse, thank you for being with us.
1: It was great to be here. Thank you so much.
0: Jesse Hubbs, 16 years old from New York, New York. Well, this is the end of our show, but just the beginning of so much joy and beauty, the insight, energy, and excitement these young musicians are bringing into the world of classical music makes me feel so optimistic. I'm pianist Peter Dugan, host of From the Top, and I want to thank our amazing young musicians, thank you, our listeners, and thank you to this great city of New York for bringing us all together. Today's episode of From the Top was recorded at the Power Station at Berkeley, NYC. Engineer is Neil Shaw. 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Our production manager is Amanda Roth. From the Top's executive director is Gretchen Nielsen. 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

A mystical tale of forbidden love, jealousy, and fate, Claude Debussy's Pelléas et Mélisande set opera on a new and modern path with his uniquely ethereal musical language. Hello, I'm Lisa Flynn. Our summertime tour of the world's great opera houses continues with Debussy's masterpiece, which returned to Milan's Teatro alla Scala this past season after an absence of more than 20 years. Maxime Pascal led the cast and orchestra in a performance from April 2026. When Debussy discovered Maurice Maeterlinck's play Pelléas et Mélisande, he found an ideal work for pushing opera in a different direction. It's a story shaped by subtle emotion and dreamlike mystery, as Debussy wanted to move away from the heavy vocal style and orchestra-driven sound of German opera. He created a work in which the music quietly serves the text and the characters' inner lives. Pelléas et Mélisande premiered in Paris in 1902 and was the only opera Debussy completed. In Act One, while hunting in the forest, Prince Golot finds the mysterious young woman Mélisande in tears. She can't explain who she is or what happened to her, but reluctantly agrees to follow him. Months later, they are married and living in a gloomy castle ruled by Golot's grandfather, King Arkel. Mélisande meets Golot's younger half-brother, Pelléas, and the two feel an immediate connection. Golot's mother, Geneviève, shows Mélisande the forests and the sea beyond the castle. When Pelléas joins them, Geneviève leaves Mélisande in his care. In the second act, Mélisande accidentally drops her wedding ring into the water while playing near a fountain. At that same moment, Golot falls from his horse and is injured. As Mélisande tends to him, he notices the missing ring and demands that she retrieve it. She lies, claiming it was lost in a cave. Pelléas then accompanies Mélisande to a dark, ominous cave, but she becomes frightened and asks to return to the castle. In the third act, Mélisande leans from a castle tower, brushing her long hair as it falls over Pelléas, who embraces it passionately. Golot sees the exchange and grows suspicious. Seeking the truth, he forces his young son, Ignol, to spy on them. The boy innocently says the two are always together, but has seen them kiss only once. In our cast, we have Bernard Richter as Pelléas, Sarah Blanche as Mélisande, as Golot, Simon Keenlyside, as Geneviève, Marie-Nicole Lemieux, John Relier as King Arkel, and Allegra Maifredi as Ignol. The chorus and orchestra of La Scala are led by Maxime Pascal. And now from Milan, here are Acts 1, 2, and 3 of Claude Debussy's Pelléas et Mélisande.

Nous allons nous asseoir ici, Ignolte. Viens sur mes genoux,

0: Seeking the truth about the relationship between Peleus and Melisande, Golo forces his young son, Inyol, to spy on them. The boy innocently says the two are always together, but has seen them kiss only once. We've heard Acts 1, 2, and 3 of Claude Debussy's Peleus et Melisande from Milan's La Scala. In the cast were Bernard Richter as Peleus, Sarah Blanche as Melisande, as Golo, Simon Kinley's side, as Genevieve, Marie-Nicole Lemieux, John Relier as King Arkel, and Allegra Maifredi as Inyol. The chorus and orchestra of La Scala were led by Maxime Pascal. Next week, we take a trip to Munich and the National Theater for a performance of Charles Gounod's timeless tale of Faust. The singers and the Bavarian State Chorus and Orchestra are led by Nathalie Stutzmann. I hope you'll be listening. I'm Lisa Flynn. Still to come from Milan, the final two acts of Debussy's Peleus et Melisande.
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0: Milan's Teatro alla Scala is world famous as the birthplace of Italian opera and has set the standard for operatic performance since 1778. It owes its legendary status to historic premieres by icons like Verdi and Puccini, unparalleled acoustics, and a reputation for hosting the world's greatest singers. While La Scala is deeply rooted in the Italian tradition, its repertoire is surprisingly varied, with many French works presented there regularly. Our performance of Debussy's Peleus et Melisande took place this past April. As Act 4 opens, Peleus and Melisande plan a secret meeting at the fountain to say goodbye before he leaves to visit his ailing father. King Arkel tells Melisande that he hopes her

Her youth and beauty will brighten the gloomy castle and begin a happier era. Golo enters and angrily confronts Melisande, mocking her innocence before throwing her to the ground, and Arkel is horrified. Golo then discovers the lovers kissing at the fountain. He kills Pelias with his sword, wounds Melisande, and pursues her as she flees. In the final act, after giving birth prematurely to a daughter, Melisande lies on her deathbed. Tormented by guilt, Golo desperately asks her to reveal the truth about her relationship with Pelias, but he realizes his anguish will never be resolved. Melisande dies without confessing or confirming the affair. In our cast, we have Bernard Richter as Pelias, Sarah Blanche as Melisande, as Golo, Simon Keenlyside, as Genevieve, Marie-Nicole Lemieux, John Relier as King Arkel, and Allegra Maifredi as Inyol. The chorus and orchestra of La Scala are led by Maxime Pascal. And from Milan, now here are the final two acts of Claude Debussy's Pelias et Melisande.

c'est maintenant, il est temps. 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

0: Melisande dies quietly after giving birth to a daughter and whispering that she loved Pélléas. We've heard Claude Debussy's Pélléas et Mélisande from a performance this past April at La Scala in Milan. In our cast were Bernard Richter as Pélléas, Sarah Blanche as Mélisande, as Golo, Simon Kinleyside, as Geneviève Marie-Nicole Lemieux, John Relier as King Arkel, and Allegra Maifredi as Imiol. The chorus and orchestra of La Scala were led by Maxime Pascal. Next week, we're off to Munich and the National Theater for a performance of Charles Gounod's timeless tale of Faust. The cast of singers and the Bavarian State Chorus and Orchestra are led by Nathalie Stutzmann. Daniel Goldberg is the producer of our WFMT opera series, thanks to Rebecca Nystedt and the WFMT operations team. Our executive producer is Roger White. And today's program comes from a partnership with the European Broadcasting Union and RAI. I'm Lisa Flynn. Thanks for listening. Celebrating 50 years, this is the WFMT Radio Network.
1: 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Next Saturday, starting at 1 o'clock, Charles Gounod's Faust. A very good afternoon to you. Dwight Davis with you for our intermezzo. Stay inside and stay cool. Listen to the radio. We've got some good music for you this afternoon, including some Beethoven and some Schubert. And right now, some more music inspired by the story of Pélléas et Mélisande. Jean Sibelius wrote incidental music for the play, and here is some of that right now.

Incidental music for the play Pelléas et Mélisande, music by Sibelius, as performed by the English String Orchestra, William Boughton conducting, here on WHRO FM. 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Groban will perform music from his timeless repertoire and works from his new album, Cinematic, paying tribute to iconic songs from films including Casablanca, Breakfast at Tiffany's, and Stand By Me. 7:30 p.m. Sunday, August 16th at Chartway Arena. Tickets at vafest.org. We're going to hear next this afternoon Beethoven's Septet with members of the Montreal Symphony.

The Montreal Symphony Chamber Soloists playing here the music of Beethoven, his Septet in E-flat, Opus 20. And you heard it here on WHRO FM Digital Norfolk, WHRJ Digital Gloucester Courthouse, WHRF Digital Belhaven, where your membership support makes this great music possible, and we appreciate it. 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We go next to one of the orchestral suites of Jules Massenet. This is the suite number 7, which he titled Alsatian Scenes. Our performance with the New Zealand Symphony, Jean-Yves Alsens conducting.

0: We have heard the Orchestral Suite No. 7, the Alsatian Scenes Suite. It's music of Jules Massenet with the New Zealand Symphony, Jean-Yves Alsace, the conductor in this recording.
1: 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Another View, live from Fort Monroe, Thursday, August 27th. 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

0: We have heard Franz Schubert's Symphony No. 2 with the Cologne Radio Symphony, Günter Wandt conducting. 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
1: Join us Saturday evening at 8 for this just in 3 hours of What to Do in Recorded Classical Music and Manuel de Falla's Nights in the Gardens of Spain. Our program also includes Stravinsky's Divertimento from the Fairy's Kiss, Debussy's Prelude to the Afternoon of a Faun, the Symphony No. 1 of Bohuslav Martinu, and from Robert Schumann, his Kinderzenen, played in recital by Arkady Volodos. This is Raymond Jones. Be with us.
0: Coming up this evening, following performance today. Here are some dances and airs from Renaissance Scotland, listed as anonymous, and performed by the Scottish Baroque Ensemble.

The Scottish Baroque Ensemble playing a suite of airs and dances of Renaissance Scotland. 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
2: 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I'm Valerie Kaler. Mieczysław Weinberg wrote his Second Symphony in 1946, shortly after fleeing Nazi-occupied Poland for the Soviet Union. For a composer whose life was in such turmoil, this music seems to exercise remarkable restraint. No winds, no percussion, just the aching human voices of strings. Weinberg lost much of his family in the Holocaust and was building a new life in exile in his new home of Moscow. This symphony comes from that time, heartbreak overlapping with hope, a chance for a different life. We'll learn more about Weinberg and hear this String Symphony No. 2 ahead. Stephen Beck and Susan Grace joined forces as a duo piano team in 1989, christening their ensemble Quattro Mani, Four Hands. But that name reflects only the fact that, as two individuals, they collectively possess four hands. It does not mean that they exclusively play the repertoire for piano four hands. That means two pianists sharing a single piano. In their decades together, they've mixed it up. Sometimes they do share one piano, and sometimes they split those four hands between two pianos, like in the piece we're about to hear, Night Waltz by Paul Bowles. Quattro Mani at the keyboards.

Music from American composer and author Paul Bowles, best known for his novel The Sheltering Sky. Stephen Beck and Susan Grace of Quattromani played Night Waltz. Susan is back in just a sec. From APM, American Public Media, this is Performance Today, taking you to concerts around the world. I'm Valerie Kaler. Composer Carlos Simon finds inspiration in every corner of his experience, from growing up in the church, from history, from current events, and for the piece we're about to hear, from Oprah. During the taping of the last Oprah Winfrey show in 2001, she reflected on her faith and said, quote, "I have felt the presence of God my whole life. Even when I didn't have a name for it, I could feel the voice bigger than myself speaking to me." And all of us have that same voice. Be still and know it. You can acknowledge it or not. You can worship it or not. You can praise it, you can ignore it, or you can know it. Carlos Simon was inspired by Oprah's words and wrote this 6-minute piece for piano, violin, and cello. Be Still and Know, by Carlos Simon.

Music inspired by the words of Oprah Winfrey from 2001. She was talking about her awareness of a divine presence. Be Still and Know by Carlos Simon. Violinist Stefan Hirsch, cellist Beyond Song, and pianist Susan Grace gave that performance during the Colorado College Summer Music Festival in Colorado Springs. American composer Carlos Simon grew up surrounded by music in the Pentecostal church his father founded in Atlanta. Gospel was the only music allowed in their house. He loved that, and he looked up to his uncles, who were gospel musicians. He'd follow them around asking questions about music and recording their answers on his own little tape player. And he applied their insights to his own compositions. Composer Carlos Simon. In a moment, Harpicide. This is Performance Today from APM.

It's the middle of the night. Ghostly apparitions make their way out into the darkness. Terror sets in as haunting music creeps into the scene. Maybe you weren't expecting a jazzy harp for your scary midnight music, but American composer Pearl Chertok thought it set the right mood for Harpicide. Chertok was joking, of course. No harps or harpists are harmed during her piece, called Harpicide at Midnight. It's more of a lighthearted take on terror. Lots of special effects for the harpist to employ. Let's hear it from a concert at the Lucerne Festival in Lucerne, Switzerland. Harpist Tiasha Goffner played this as an encore. Harpicide at Midnight by Pearl Chertok.

What's jazzy, harpy, and goes bump in the night? That piece we just heard by American composer and harpist Pearl Chertoff. It's called Harpicide at Midnight from her Around the Clock suite. Tiasha Goffner played it as an encore for a concert at the Lucerne Festival in Lucerne, Switzerland. Tiasha Goffner, up-and-coming harpist from Switzerland. She's been playing concerts internationally since she was 10. She studied at the Lausanne Conservatory and at the Juilliard School in New York. And she noticed a big difference in the focus of the programs at those two schools. She said her master's program in Lausanne focused solely on music, while the Juilliard program also encouraged her to consider networking, concert promotion, and social media. It helped her grow more of the business skills she needs to build her career as a 21st century artist. Goffner loves to collaborate with living composers, and she makes her own harp transcriptions to add to the harp repertoire. She's definitely a musician to keep an eye on, and thanks to her Juilliard training, you can follow her adventures on social media. Harpist Tiasha Goffner. Speaking of which, if you're on Instagram, follow Performance Today. Megan Oglesby and I have been making goofy little videos, and we would be tickled pink if you were to watch them. And comment and share and all those other things. But only if you really mean it. Just search Performance Today on Instagram. In a moment, getting by with a little help from our friends. This is Performance Today from APM.

Mieczysław Weinberg wrote the music we're about to hear in 1945 and 46. He was living in Moscow after fleeing the Nazis in Poland. His friend and fellow composer Dmitri Shostakovich helped him get settled and adapt to his new life as an exile. A few years later, Stalin's anti-Semitic campaigns closed in. Weinberg's family was targeted. His father-in-law was killed. And in January of 1953, Weinberg himself was arrested on fabricated conspiracy charges. Shostakovich and his wife stepped in as power of attorney to protect Weinberg's wife and young daughter. Shostakovich even wrote directly to Stalin and the security chief, defending Weinberg and risking his own safety. Relief came at last when Stalin died in March of 1953. Weinberg was freed the next month and returned to his family and to his work. Let's hear the Symphony No. 2 for Strings by Mieczysław Weinberg from a concert during the Salzburg Festival in Austria. Franz Welser-Most leads the Vienna Philharmonic Orchestra in this performance.

A symphony without winds or percussion, built entirely from the voices of strings. There's an intensity to that string symphony, also very lyrical quality, with a melancholy undercurrent. Franz Welser-Most conducted the Vienna Philharmonic at the Great Festival Hall in Salzburg during the annual Salzburg Festival. That performance was the first time the Vienna Phil played Mieczysław Weinberg's Symphony No. 2 for strings. Weinberg wrote that string symphony in 1946, shortly after fleeing Nazi-occupied Poland for the Soviet Union. Dmitri Shostakovich helped him settle in Moscow, as Weinberg had lost much of his family in the Holocaust and was starting a new life in exile. Shostakovich continued to look out for Weinberg, even when Stalin's crackdowns had Weinberg in the political crosshairs and imprisoned on fake charges. After Stalin's death in 1953, Weinberg was released without incident and reunited with his family. He continued to write music until his death in 1996. Composer Mieczysław Weinberg.

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2: Join us Saturday evening at 8 for this just in 3 hours of what's new in recorded classical music and Manuel de Falla's Nights in the Gardens of Spain. Our program also includes Stravinsky's Divertimento from The Fairy's Kiss, Debussy's Prelude to the Afternoon of a Faun, the Symphony No. 1 of Bohuslav Martineau, and from Robert Schumann, his Kinderszenen, played in recital by Arkady Volodos. This is Raymond Jones. Be with us.

From APM American Public Media, this is Performance Today. I'm Valerie Kaler. What was your worst job ever? Those hated jobs often contribute more to our worldview than we'd care to admit. Who is not a better, more understanding customer after having waited tables or worked retail? Johannes Brahms, for example, already a wee bit on the sensitive side, was rather traumatized by the years he spent playing piano in seedy bars in Hamburg. His views of life and of human nature were forever altered. But maybe those experiences made him Brahms. I, for one, am grateful. We got Brahms on tap this hour. Also on the way, a visit to Berlin for a concert performance from pianist Seongjin Cho. He's actually lived in Berlin since about 2018 or so. Said he was drawn to the cosmopolitan groove of that city and its public parks. He made this recording in the Siemens Villa in Berlin. From Seongjin Cho's album called The Handel Project, this darkly sweet minuet by Handel.

Wilhelm Kempff's tender arrangement of a Handel minuet, recorded by Seongjin Cho in the Siemens Villa in Berlin, a favorite venue for the Deutsche Grammophon label to record chamber music. More from Seongjin Cho is ahead. From APM, American Public Media, this is Performance Today. I'm Valerie Kaler. So glad to have you along for our musical adventures and discoveries. Here is a cautionary tale. When Hector Berlioz was 23 years old, he went to see the play Romeo and Juliet in Paris. An Irish actress named Harriet Smithson was Juliet. Berlioz, like Romeo, was infatuated. He wrote her letters of longing. Red flag number one, obsession. He rented a room across the way from where she was staying so he could watch her, having never even met her. Red flag number two, stalking. On top of that, he was experimenting with hallucinogenic drugs. So there's another red flag. 3 years later, fueled by his obsession and opium, Berlioz finished writing the piece we're about to hear, his Symphonie Fantastique, an autobiographical piece for orchestra about a young artist and his insatiable love for the perfect woman. 2 years later, the actress Harriet Smithson heard that piece, realized it was about her, and despite all those glaring red flags, she and Berlioz met and married. And they lived unhappily, temporarily after. Their tumultuous marriage did not last. Still, we've got this piece by Berlioz, the Symphonie Fantastique, powered by love, drugs, and obsession. Let's hear the fourth movement, which depicts the artist's terrifying opium-induced hallucination. This is the March to the Scaffold from the Symphonie Fantastique by Berlioz. Thomas Undergaard leads the Minnesota Orchestra.

One part musical love letter, one part drug-fueled paranoid hallucination. One of the wildest pieces ever, the Symphonie Fantastique by Hector Berlioz. We heard the fourth movement, The March to the Scaffold, from a concert in Minneapolis, Minnesota. Thomas Sundergaard led the Minnesota Orchestra. You can hear that symphonic tribute to Obsession again on our website. 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In a moment. Please, sir, may I have some more? 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

We're about to hear an encore, a post-concerto acknowledgement of the audience's applause, written by composer and pianist Alfred Grünfeld. He was a great performer on the 19th century Viennese scene, and he was a trailblazer, one of the first pianists ever to make recordings of his music. Back in 1899, he made his first recording on wax cylinder for the Edison phonograph. No other pianists were doing this at that time. In just 15 years, Grünfeld recorded nearly 150 discs of music, including a good portion of his own compositions. His recordings could also be heard on rolls for player pianos. Grünfeld's compositions have mostly fallen to the wayside, but there are records that he existed, in part because of the recordings he put down. Let's hear one of his compositions that exists to this day. This is Soirée de Vienne by Alfred Grünfeld, a concert paraphrase on waltzes from Die Fledermaus by Johann Strauss Jr. Pianist Seongjin Cho playing an encore after a performance with the German Symphony Orchestra.

Alfred Grünfeld, not a household name, especially compared to his fellow Viennese pals Gustav Mahler and Johann Strauss Jr. Grünfeld's compositions did not make a lasting splash, but he was well known in his lifetime as a virtuoso pianist, and he loved to play the piece we just heard, his own concert paraphrase on Waltzes from Der Fledermaus by Grünfeld's friend Johann Strauss Jr. Alfred Grünfeld called it Soirée de Vienne, Vienna Evening. We just heard pianist Seongjin Cho play it as an encore to end his recent evening with the German Symphony Orchestra in Berlin. In a moment, be sure to drink your Ovaltine. Wait, what? This is Performance Today from APM.

It's pretty common for composers to put hidden messages into their music, tunes or rhythms that have private meaning for them. They may or may not tell the rest of the world about those hidden messages. And most of the time, you don't have to know about them to enjoy the music. But get out your decoder rings, because I'd like to tell you about a message in the music we're about to hear by German composer Johannes Brahms. In the summer of 1858, Brahms fell in love with a young woman named Agatha. She fell in love with him, too. They made secret vows to marry, they exchanged rings. But then Brahms had a rough concert tour, and he wrote to Agatha. He said, "I love you, I must see you again, but I cannot be bound in chains." Agatha, of course, was terribly upset to hear that he saw marrying her as a kind of prison. She wrote him a bitter letter, returned his ring, and they never saw each other again. Brahms memorialized his love for Agatha by putting her name in his second string sextet. Now, to get the full effect, it's important to know that the musical note we call B, German musicians call H. So if you leave the T out, her name is A-G-A-H-E. A-G-A-H-E. Brahms repeats it three times with no change at all, so we know it's important to him. A-G-A-H-E. And underneath, there's a suspended D. So it's A-G-A-D-H-E, spelling as closely as possible with notes, the names of Brahms' beloved. And add to that the notes A-D-E that follow her name, and in effect you have Agatha, adieu. That hidden message comes about 2.5 minutes into this performance, and after that her name goes round and round and around in the music. Here are the Manhattan Chamber Players with selections from the string sextet No. 2 by Johannes Brahms.

0: In 1858, Johannes Brahms was in a relationship that ended swiftly. His engagement was called off through a letter in the mail. No face-to-face closure. He was still thinking about that when he wrote his second string sextet 6 years later. And as a way to memorialize his love, Brahms used the letters of notes to spell the name of his ex, A-G-A-T-H-E, Agatha, and bid her farewell. Brahms then wrote to a friend, "Here I have freed myself from my last love." A musical cryptogram buried in the opening movement to the sextet number 2 by Brahms. We heard movements 1, 2, and 4 played by the Manhattan Chamber Players from a concert presented by the Syracuse Friends of Chamber Music. 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I'm Valerie Kaler. 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

Now the old whistle sounds on a Saturday night at 8 o'clock, signaling this just in 3 hours of what's new in recorded classical music. Raymond Jones with you, and on tonight's program, we're going to have the divertimento from The Fairy's Kiss of Igor Stravinsky with Joanne Folletta and the Buffalo Philharmonic. And then it's over to Scotland, BBC Scottish Symphony under Thomas Dalsgaard and pianist Javier Perianis in Manuel de Falla's Nights in the Gardens of Spain. From Debussy, Prelude to the Afternoon of a Faun with the inimitable Sir Thomas Beecham conducting, and some early songs of Havergal O'Brien, plus the Symphony No. 1 of Bohuslav Martineau, three dances of Mel Bonis, and music of Federico Mompou, music called Musica Callada. And we'll throw in as well Kinderszenen of Robert Schumann, played by Arkady Volodos. We're going to start the program off tonight going to that new Naxos disc of Stravinsky's music with Joanne Folletta and the Buffalo Philharmonic. And tonight, the divertimento from The Fairy's Kiss has kind of a convoluted history. The original start of this was when Stravinsky provided Diaghilev with a music from Tchaikovsky's Sleeping Beauty, some of the pieces that Tchaikovsky had either not orchestrated or for whatever reason the orchestrations were unavailable. And the ballet was not a real success, even though the young Nijinsky was in it. But eventually it led to an arrangement for violin and piano. Some of the music from the ballet was called the divertimento from The Fairy's Kiss. And then Igor Stravinsky got around to orchestrating that, and that's what we're going to hear tonight. The divertimento from The Fairy's Kiss, this new Naxos recording with the Buffalo Philharmonic conducted by Joanne Folletta. This just in.